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2: Amy Bach in the Feeding Our Future fraud case appeared in federal court today in downtown St. Paul. Regina Medina reports.
3: 42-year-old Abdikerm Edley of Burnsville did not enter a plea. The judge set his arraignment and a detention hearing for July 31st. Federal prosecutors requested he continue to be detained. The judge said Edley's travel to Africa made him a flight risk. Edley left for Somalia about 2 months before the initial search warrants were served in the Feeding Our Future fraud case. He was first charged in September 2022 for his alleged role in the case. He was found in Somalia by local law enforcement authorities last month and flown to Minnesota on Thursday. He faces 31 federal charges, including wire fraud and money laundering. I'm Regina Medina.
2: The Minnesota labor market is in balance for the first half of the year. That is according to an analysis from the Minneapolis Federal Reserve. Still, inflation is above target levels, and research policy advisor Ben Moline says that may cause challenges.
4: Tariffs. We've seen the technology, big changes in that with the AI build-out. Obviously, that's been front and center. And then tensions in the Middle East. And I'll say on all three of these factors, uncertainty today remains elevated.
2: Meanwhile, employment has stabilized nationally at 4.2%, just below the state's 4.4%. The Fed also touted a positive outlook for businesses this year. Tonight, expect clear skies with patchy smoke, with lows in the 60s to the north and 70s to the south. Tomorrow looks sunny with more patchy smoke and highs in the low 80s and low 90s. 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
5: This is Fresh Air. I'm TV critic David Bean Cooley. The Bear, the FX series about people running a Chicago restaurant, has won 21 Emmy Awards so far and is nominated for 8 more for its 4th season, including for guest actress Jamie Lee Curtis and guest actor Rob Reiner. The show's 5th and final season currently is running weekly on FX and streaming in its entirety on Hulu. And The Bear is ending with a bang, not a whimper. Today on Fresh Air, we'll listen back to an interview from last year with Eben Moss-Bachrach, who's already won 2 Emmys for the role of Richie, the family friend who now co-runs the restaurant known as The Bear. And I'll start with an appreciation and overview of the TV series, because The Bear has been a delectable treat from start to finish. Christopher Storer created and unveiled The Bear in 2022, telling the story of a talented chef, Carmen Berzato, who left home to train at a Michelin-starred restaurant. He returns to Chicago after the suicide of his brother Mikey, who had run a small sandwich shop. Carm, played by Jeremy Allen White from Showtime's Shameless, decides to help his family by taking charge of the family business, and eventually transforming it into a high-end restaurant. His family includes his sister Sugar, played by Abby Elliott, and their unstable mom, played by Jamie Lee Curtis. There's also a large unofficial extended family, childhood friends and loved ones who call themselves cousins or uncles. In its first season, The Bear hit TV with intoxicating originality. Its characters were compelling and the cast was talented. White's portrayal of Carm was a study in both commitment and torment. Sydney, the new employee, played by Ayo Adeboye, rose quickly through the ranks due to her obvious vision and talent. But she, like the other chefs and staff members, had as much baggage as inspiration. The Bear started out as part soap opera and part celebration of fine food. Each episode presented montages of the preparation and presentation of various dishes, while examining the effort and emotional toll of doing that day after day. The Bear billed itself, and still does, as a comedy, and has won all its Emmys in that category. But to me, watching The Bear is as tense as watching The Pit, and that's not a casually chosen reference. By season 2, The Bear was like a hot new restaurant with rave reviews. Everyone wanted to visit, and in terms of guest stars, almost everybody did. A brilliant

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1: Conditioning that has filtered air and that gives 90 minutes of just coming together. Feeder for me has the power of super empathy. It brings people into a room to experience something together that allows us to think and process and enjoy and have a moment outside of time together.
2: To remove any obstacles, Law says ticket prices are pay what you can. Jesus Christ Superstar runs at the Northern Lakes Arts Association in Ely through July 26th. I'm Alex Visapoli.
3: A construction worker was removed from Lake Bemidji yesterday after jumping into the water to flee U.S. Immigration and Custom Enforcement agents. Bemidji Police Chief Mike Mastin says the federal agency informed the police department beforehand that it planned to conduct enforcement operations. He says other individuals were also taken into custody. This is NPR News.
4: Welcome to Left, Right, and Center. I'm Mike Madrid, in for David Green. What does a lawmaker owe the public and their constituents about information on their own health? After a weeks-long absence, 84-year-old Republican Senator Mitch McConnell announced that he was recovering after a fall and mild pneumonia. The people he represents were frustrated about the lack of information about his whereabouts, and so were the members of his own party. Here's Senator John Cornyn talking to CNN in the halls of Congress, saying he wished McConnell and his staff were more transparent.
5: Well, I think we need some transparency. I wish Senator McConnell and his team had done that earlier. I think it would have resolved a lot of questions.
4: And there were a lot of questions. McConnell's absence whirled up so many conspiracy theories online that those theories didn't stop even when he went public with his condition. Here's President Trump speaking to Newsmax.
6: You know, I hope he's going to be fine. I don't know if he's fine, but you know, I certainly hope he's going to be fine.
4: So the president doesn't know if McConnell's lying? And McConnell's not the only lawmaker this year who's had an unexplained absence due to their health either. New Jersey lawmaker Tom Keene disappeared for 4 months. It was only a few weeks ago that he returned to Congress and said that he was out to treat his depression. It's important, of course, that we take everyone's health concerns seriously and treat them with respect. But do the rules of privacy change when you're an elected politician who's serving the public? Let's bring in our panel. On the left, we have Liz Brunig, staff writer for The Atlantic. And on the right, Sarah Isger, senior editor at The Dispatch. Sarah's host of the Advisory Opinions podcast and author of The Last Branch Standing. Hello, guys.
7: Hello.
8: Hello.
4: Sarah, let's start with you. I know that it's important to everyone to keep some personal information private, but how much of that right do you have to let go of if it gets in the way of serving your constituents?
7: Okay, so I've given this actually quite a bit of thought, and here's where I come down. You don't owe your constituents any information. However, they don't owe you their vote. So if you don't want to tell them about why you've been absent for 4 months, I think that's just fine. And then they can vote you out of office. Now, you may decide to share the information in the hopes of persuading them that it was okay that you were out of office for, you know, some number of weeks or missed these votes, and here's why, so vote for me anyway. But that is really like up to the relationship between the voters and their representative. I don't think that we should live in a world where we simply, by virtue of choosing to stand for public office, owe the deepest, darkest health secrets that we may have. And, you know, I'll use one example of, you know, a miscarriage, for instance. You may miss votes because of a miscarriage. You may decide later on that you're comfortable sharing that with your constituents. But no, I don't think that you send, you know, are required by virtue of being in Congress to send out a press release. Oh, sorry, I missed today. Had a miscarriage. It's going to take me a couple days to get out of the hospital. There were complications. On the other hand, if you're a voter sitting at home and saying you missed votes for any reason, even if it's a very, very good reason, I think it's just fine to say, you know what? Unfortunately, I just need someone who's going to be there for every single vote and not miss a single one. So I'm not going to vote for you. So I don't think the voter owes you their vote. I don't think the politician owes you an explanation.
4: So then I've got to ask, do you have questions or concerns about the president's health? He said he just got perfect scores on his cognitive tests, perhaps a president who's taken more cognitive tests than any other president, or maybe all of the presidents combined, except he said those just

0: mean, that's a jam. Like, that slaps, guys. Like, and it's educational. It's like the like, you've got a rap in the middle, ribbit, ribbit, it's a tadpole exhibit. But don't sleep on There Might Be Giants, This Is Science album. Also, just, I mean, I'm a paleontologist. So good. So lots to love out there with the 90s kids bops.
1: I'd like to give a shout out to the National Association of Latino Elected Officials, whose conference I just attended this week. They had their 50th anniversary and have been celebrating some remarkable successes over the past five decades, but also find themselves in a considerable conundrum about what happens next with Latino politics. So, as we become a more pluralistic nation, as demographic transformation transcends and changes us, organizations like theirs are going to face a steady headwinds in understanding what it means to become America as Americans change into something we've never been before. And with that, I want to thank the both of you and the attention and focus you've given on what I think was a great show today. That's all we have time for today. Thanks again, Sarah Isger and Liz Brunig. Left, Right, and Center is produced by Leo Duran. Our executive producer is Arnie Seipel, with help from Sarah Sweeney. The show is recorded and mixed by Nick Lamponi. Todd M. Simon composed our theme music. Left, Right, and Center is a co-production of KCRW and Fearless Media, and we are distributed by PRX. I'm Mike Madrid in for David Green. 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
4: I'm Kirsty Marone, an NPR news reporter based in St. Cloud. 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
5: 1-5-2. Right now in the Twin Cities, we've got partly cloudy skies, still 90 degrees at this hour. We were under an extreme heat warning. It was in effect until 9, so it just expired an hour ago. So temperatures are supposed to decrease to the upper 60s Saturday, sunny, patchy smoke throughout the days, highs expected in the upper 80s.
6: Hello, I'm Neil Kirkshoff.
7: And I'm Chris Howden. Coming up on As It Happens.
6: Burned out, members of White Sand First Nation in Ontario are exhausted. This week, wildfires forced them out of their homes. Now, they're waiting for news, and their chief tells us he is not satisfied with what they're hearing.
7: And it came out promptly and promptedly. A New York Times reporter tells us about the weird experience of discovering someone had published a biography of her, written by AI, which is wrong in principle and also wrong in pretty much every detail.
6: Those stories and more coming up for you on the Friday edition of As It Happens.

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1: We are going to pause for just a moment now when, as it happens, returns, the Trump administration is making it clear it intends to dismantle the International Criminal Court. Our guest tells us American sanctions have already dismantled the life of a Canadian ICC judge.
0: And he could tell you stories that would curl your rock. The late Don Duguid wasn't just a legendary curler, he was a legendary curling analyst as well. Stay tuned. I'm Chris Howden.
1: And I'm Neil Kirksall.

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1: Here's a look at the weather forecast for the Twin Cities from NPR News. It'll be sunny on Saturday with some patchy smoke through the day, highs in the upper 80s. Mostly clear Saturday night, patchy smoke in the evening, then areas of smoke after midnight. Lows will be in the upper 60s. North winds up to 10 miles an hour, shifting to the southeast after midnight. Mostly sunny on Sunday, some areas of smoke in the morning, highs around 90 degrees with south winds up to 10 miles an hour.
2: Hi, I'm Neat Cooksall. As news happens, we connect with the people who are closest to the story. 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So join me and Chris Howden on As It Happens weeknights at 10 on NPR News.
3: Hello, I'm James Reynolds. Welcome to BBC Conversations. Over the past 5 decades, it's estimated that some 13 million babies have been conceived thanks to IVF. The fertility treatment has helped families around the world have children. But new research suggests that older women face a significantly lower chance of conceiving. In our conversations, we bring together 3 women to share their experiences of the physical challenges, the heartbreak, and the guilt of unsuccessful IVF treatment.
4: There's this feeling that I carried for a long time that I let my husband down, like because of me, he couldn't become a dad. My in-laws, I was their hope for being grandparents, and I felt like I was letting them down too.
3: That's after the latest news.
5: Live from NPR News in Washington, I'm Dan Ronan. 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
6: I'm Winsor Johnston with these headlines. The United States and Iran are exchanging new strikes as their fight over the Strait of Hormuz intensifies. American forces hit Iranian surveillance sites, underground weapon storage, and maritime capabilities early today. Tehran retaliated with strikes reported from Kuwait, Jordan, and Iraq. Millions of people across the Great Lakes, Northeast, and Mid-Atlantic are facing another day of unhealthy air from wildfires burning in Minnesota and Canada. Air quality alerts are expected to remain in effect through today. First responders in Texas are again rescuing people trapped by rising floodwaters after another round of heavy rain. At least two people have died in the floods. I'm Winsor Johnston, NPR News in Washington.

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2: 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It's amazing how many Africans are in Belgium.
1: I'm Tom Papa, filling in for Peter Sagal. 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
3: 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Three options here on NPR News. Lots of festivals happening this weekend, including the annual Wilder Pageant in Walnut Grove, Minnesota. It's a long-running tradition for Walnut Grove, where Laura Ingalls Wilder lived on the banks of Plum Creek. 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
4: I'm Windsor Johnston with these headlines. Fighting between the United States and Iran is escalating around the Strait of Hormuz. U.S. forces struck Iranian military and maritime targets early today, including surveillance facilities and underground weapon sites. Iran responded with attacks reported in Kuwait, Jordan, and Iraq. Wildfire smoke is again pushing air pollution to unhealthy levels across a large part of the country. Millions of people from the Great Lakes through the Northeast and Mid-Atlantic are under air quality alerts because of fires in Minnesota and Canada. More heavy rain is triggering new flooding and rescues across Texas. At least 2 people have died and nearly 600 have been taken to shelter. I'm Windsor Johnston, NPR News in Washington.

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2: Hello, I'm Marnie Chesterton. 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That's Unexpected Elements from the BBC.
3: 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Well, this week we've given a lot of thought to the effects of heat on our bodies, our pets. 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
4: The United States and Iran are exchanging new strikes as their fight over the Strait of Hormuz intensifies. American forces hit Iranian surveillance sites, underground weapon storage, and maritime capabilities early today. Tehran retaliated with strikes reported from Kuwait, Jordan, and Iraq. Millions of people across the Great Lakes, Northeast, and Mid-Atlantic are facing another day of unhealthy air from wildfires burning in Minnesota and Canada. Air quality alerts are expected to remain in effect through today. First responders in Texas are again rescuing people trapped by rising floodwaters after another round of heavy rain. At least two people have died in the floods. I'm Windsor Johnston, NPR News in Washington.
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0: This is Weekend Edition from NPR News. I'm Scott Simon. Israeli troops are now active on four separate fronts in Lebanon, Syria, Gaza, and the West Bank. NPR's Greg Myrie recently spent a month reporting on Israel's military operations in the region, and that got him to reflect about an earlier time, a quarter century ago, when Israel was planning or actually leaving these same territories. Greg, thanks so much for joining us.
6: Hey, Scott. Good to be here.
0: Tell us when you first arrived in Israel and what was going on.
6: Yeah, I landed in Jerusalem in 1999. Israel had just elected a new prime minister, Ehud Barak. He'd campaigned on bringing Israeli troops home and working out a peace deal with the Palestinians, which would end generations of conflict. So there was no active fighting then, but Israel had troops in these places where they'd been for many years, as you noted.

0: Right now, panel, time for you to answer some questions about this week's news.
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1: And I'm just like, my high fives are real low. 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
3: Yeah.
4: There are some people who don't need the aluminum.
2: Uh-huh.
4: And there are some people who should be wrapped in Reynolds wrap.
2: Coming up, how to liven up that funeral in our Bluff the Listener game. 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
8: Here's the very short version of the weather forecast for today. Sunny skies, highs in the 80s.
1: 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From NPR and WBEZ Chicago, this is Wait, Wait, Don't Tell Me, the NPR News Quiz. I'm Alzo Slade. We're playing this week with Alonzo Bowden, Helen Hong, and Dulce Sloan. And here again is your host at the Studebaker Theater in Chicago, Illinois, Tom Papa.
2: Thanks, Alzo.
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2: 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Right now, it's time for the Wait, Wait, Don't Tell Me Bluff the Listener game. 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
9: Hi, this is Brendan calling from Exeter, New Hampshire.
2: Oh, nice to meet you, Brendan. What do you do there in New Hampshire?
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2: Oh, where do you fly your drones?
9: Up the river.
3: What?
2: I love how we still have modern technology, but it still sounds very New Hampshire. It's like, I've got a high-tech drone going up the river. Well, it's nice to have you with us, Brendan. You're going to play our game in which you must try and tell truth from fiction. What's the topic, Alzo?
1: Let's put the fun in funeral.
2: Something should never change about funerals. Nobody wants to go to open casket where they're like, we thought we'd just show you the legs this time. But sometimes change is good, and this week we heard about something new in the funeral biz. Our panelists are going to tell you about it. Pick the one who's telling the truth, and you'll win the Wait Waiter of your choice on your voicemail. Are you ready to play?
9: I'm ready to play.
2: All right. First up, it's Alonzo Bowden.
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5: 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I'm Samuel James. We all know that high school years can be strange and nerve-wracking, and that's what Annie Lynn told us about at a story slam we produced at the Miracle Theater in Washington, D.C., where we partner with local public radio station WAMU. 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
6: As I prepared to enter high school, my mom introduced a new rule. 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

Our program today was produced by Dana Chivas, who also produced Eamon's story in Act 1 and Eileen's story in Act 2. Ira Glass edited the show. 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

0: 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Thanks, as always, to our show's host, Ira Glass, who mysteriously took off for a few weeks. Then I ran into him behind the counter of a Starbucks. He seemed happy.
1: Part-time job.
0: I'm David Kestenbaum. Ira will be back next week with more stories of This American Life. 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
4: Here's your Twin Cities forecast from NPR News. Lots of sunshine this weekend. Highs in the upper 80s today with light winds coming from the north. Lows in the upper 60s tonight. We'll be at 90 tomorrow, and then our next chance of showers and thunderstorms comes late tomorrow night into Monday morning. Low 90s on Monday, and then Tuesday we get a break. We'll be in the low 80s.
5: I'm Jeff Jones, a producer at NPR News. 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This vital mix of information is made possible by member contributions. 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
9: December the 8th, 1963 was the exact date. I was just drifting in really quietly with my gun in front of me. And I was just caressing the trigger and I was just about to pull it.

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6: I'm Janine Herbst with these headlines. U.S. Central Command says two U.S. service members were killed. Another one is missing in Iranian missile and drone strikes yesterday in Jordan. This is Tehran says it suspended its commitments to the interim deal signed with the U.S. In southwestern China, rescue crews are searching for more than 30 people missing after a landslide yesterday, which was triggered by heavy rain. At least 8 people are dead. More than 1,000 people were forced to flee their homes. And the Men's World Cup soccer final takes place tomorrow in New Jersey between Spain and Argentina. Spain is looking for its second title. Argentina is the defending championship. The game includes a new feature, a halftime show with a mix of talent, including Madonna. I'm Janine Herbst, NPR News.

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1: After a brief respite for the air quality in Ely again took a turn for the worse today. Hotshot crews from across the country are in northeastern Minnesota, battling more than a dozen wildfires there. Conditions remain dangerous. Authorities have told police to evacuate, or told people, I should say, to evacuate their homes and businesses to the north, east, and west of Ely, and many others are packing up and waiting the go order. Reporter Matt Sepik joins us now live from Ely with the very latest. And how's the air in Ely this afternoon, Matt?
2: Well, hi, Kelly. The good news is that I can see the city's water tower a few blocks from where I am, but it is definitely hazier today than it was yesterday. And that all too familiar smoke smell is back. We got about 3/4 inch of rain here early yesterday, and the wind shifted. But now the smoke's again blowing into town from the northwest, where there's a series of wildfires. Air quality readings are back up around 200. That's into the purple, very unhealthy category. A National Weather Service meteorologist who's on the incident command team said yesterday said that bit of rain helped, but it was far from the sustained level of moisture required to really knock down those flames.
1: Yeah, for sure. What areas are crews prioritizing for firefighters and evacuations?
2: Well, the area outside of town, the areas here are very sparsely populated, so the danger to life and property is nowhere near what it was during those recent wildfires in California. At a news conference yesterday, officials said that the only structures that have been lost to these wildfires are a few Forest Service buildings. Authorities are focusing their efforts along the main roads to the northeast and west of Ely, and there are a lot of resorts, camps, summer cabins, and some year-round homes in those areas. The Bear Trap fire is the biggest concern. It's burning more than 34,000 acres on the U.S. side of the international border alone, and it's the largest fire in the area. Its southern edge is very close to the Echo Trail, a road that snakes to the northwest of Ely. That area was evacuated earlier this week. Another spot, property along Fernberg Road east of town, is a big priority because of the Camp Fire, which is named for its origin point at Camp Lake. Residents are keeping a close eye on their phone apps, including one called Watch Duty. Those provide alerts about evacuation orders.
1: And how are incident commanders managing the evacuation process?
2: Well, they've divided the area into zones, which they've designated as either ready, set, or go, depending on the fire threat level. Mm-hmm. I visited this morning with Molly Olson, who lives full-time near Winton, Minnesota, which is just outside Ely. The area to the east of her house, immediately to the east, has been evacuated, but Olson says she got a go order on Tuesday, and then it was rescinded a short while later.
3: We went to town. And then my son looked at the app and he said, wait a second, we're back on set. So then we returned home and we just kind of sat here in a stupor, like, okay, well, what should we do now?
2: Now, Olson says the mix-up likely happened because she lives on a peninsula that's a stone's throw from the Lake St. Louis County line. She says the fire incident managers here are doing an excellent job keeping residents informed. Olson, her husband, and two children, and their cat are all packed up and ready to leave if they get a go order.
1: Are there any plans to evacuate the whole city of Ely?
2: No, not immediately. I've been keeping a close eye on the emergency planning maps, as everybody is around here, and Ely itself is not even under that ready designation. At a community meeting last night, though, I spoke with a resident who said she's packing up and making plans to stay with a friend in Duluth just in case, because the situation, as we have seen and heard, remains volatile and could change quickly.
1: For sure. It sounds like a good plan. Matt, thanks so much for your reporting. We appreciate it.
2: You're welcome.
1: Well, we've got a new air quality alert. It is now expanded to include southeast Minnesota. Meteorologist Mandy Thalhuber joins us now live with the latest on that. So what do we need to know, Mandy?
4: Yeah, hello, Kelly. The air quality alert will start for the northeastern corner of the state. That originally was out till 11 a.m. on Monday. They have since backtracked it to go till Sunday at 7 p.m. That's for St. Louis, Lake, Cook, and Carlton County. And yes, there is a new air quality alert. This includes the eastern Twin Cities Metro, east of Mankato for southeastern Minnesota. This starts at 3 a.m. tomorrow morning, and it continues until 11 a.m. Monday. We're actually going to start to see some smoke move from east to west. Kind of, it's back. Yeah, it is. Yeah, so it's backtracking. So that's why we have those areas set for that new air quality alert. The AQI level is expected to get to red, which is unhealthy. So just be aware of that. Now, we did possibly hit 90 for a few hours today. If we did, we are continuing our eighth day streak of 90s. Yeah. Yes, if we did top out at 89, we did finally break that. But dew points were a bit more comfortable today behind the cold front that moved through last night. Mid-50s to low 60s for those dew points. It is expected to be a little bit warmer tomorrow. We'll see another strain of 90-degree temperatures. What we're looking at, though, is we could see some stronger storms move in Sunday night into early Monday from the Dakotas, and then possibly some redevelopment Monday afternoon. So we could have a few bumpy days, but Monday looks to be hot at this point before cool weather on Tuesday.
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0: This is All Things Considered from NPR News. I'm Adrian Ma. Regardless of whether Spain or Argentina prevail in tomorrow's World Cup final, one of the biggest winners in this year's tournament is already clear. I'm talking about the broadcasters. Take Telemundo. The Spanish-language channel owned by NBC Universal has attracted millions of viewers per game, even many who don't speak Spanish. And our next guest is one of Telemundo's breakout stars, Jozy Altidor. His on-field experience includes playing forward for the U.S. men's soccer team for over a decade, including in the World Cup. And in recent weeks, Altidor has been captivating audiences in Spanish as a soccer analyst and commentator for Telemundo.
6: Un poco mojado, pero no, qué sensación, no, qué ambiente increíble por Haití. Es un día muy especial.
0: To tell us what it is like to go from being a player to a pundit, Jozy Altidor joins us now. Thanks for taking the time.
7: Thanks for having me, guys.
0: This being your first gig as a commentator and analyst for the World Cup, I mean, I imagine this is a high-pressure gig to begin with, but I'm curious whether you felt any additional pressure doing this in Spanish.
7: Yeah, I mean, for me, I was really intrigued, really intrigued at the opportunity. Yeah, because I'm a big believer in just people that believe in you. And Telemundo, ever since I was a young player, really, really young player, they always had reached out to me, whether it's, you know, interviews, different opportunities, and always gave me the confidence to do it. And so when I had the opportunity now to do my first ever broadcasting, you know, it was a no-brainer for me to sit and talk with Telemundo. And for me to have the opportunity now to obviously get everything completed and to be able to be on the broadcast and participate, it was an amazing experience. I can't say it enough at how much of a different outlook it has given me, both, you know, as a player, a fan, now as a broadcaster, and just as an overall somebody that's in the soccer ecosystem. It just gives you a completely different outlook.
0: I understand that you grew up in Miami speaking some Spanish, and you've also played in Spain and Mexico. I'm curious, like, how is sort of the conversational Spanish you grew up speaking different than having to do analysis in Spanish?
7: Definitely a little bit different. Obviously, you know, I grew up playing in South Florida. So, you know, Miami, Homestead, all these areas, Kendall, where it was heavy, heavy Spanish speaking. When you play in these environments at a young age, I mean, these are basically street environments in terms of the parents, the players, their upbringing, their backgrounds, what the game means to them. So from a young age, I felt like I was playing some very serious soccer, but in and around always a Latino community. And I think all of that helped me kind of understand the different meanings and the different ways to speak Spanish and interact with the language.
0: You have been widely praised for your coverage on Telemundo. Why do you think you've been getting this kind of response?
7: I think one of the reasons could be is like anybody that knows me knows that I love watching games in Spanish. I love the commentary, the coverage that was basically 24/7 on the game, the way they covered the game, the way they talk about, you know, the different matchups. I always was fascinated for it because it just always provided more color, more information to me as a viewer. And I always just enjoyed it so much because of it was almost theater, even the pregame shows, you know? So for me, there was always this appreciation, this love for it, because the way they're able to cover the game is just something different. And I've always loved it. And so for maybe people are seeing me just simply having fun doing something that I've enjoyed watching for a long time.
0: So that's why I guess the Telemundo broadcast really connects with you. But I wonder if you could say more about that, because I think what's so interesting about this tournament is the number of people who don't speak Spanish who are tuning into Telemundo to watch the games. What do you think it is about the way the games are broadcast that has captivated people?
7: Well, you know, ironically enough, you know, here in the U.S., I think we're known to the world as doing things in a showmanship manner. Mm. But I think with the broadcasting, I think it's been something a little different. I think the guys have done a great job on the English-speaking networks calling the games and making people feel excited about what they're watching. I just feel you have an incomparable advantage in Spanish. Things simply sound more dramatic. Things simply sound more exciting. And that's just the pure nature of the culture and the game being so inundated in that culture as well. Hmm. So there's many ways in which the Spanish-speaking broadcasters are able to kind of put a story together or explain certain things. And I think, you know, people really, really enjoy that.
0: Turning to tomorrow's match, the final, tell us, what are you going to have your eye on? Any particular player or story you're especially interested in?
7: Well, I mean, I like everyone else, I'm extremely captivated in the Lamine Yamal and Lionel Messi link, right? You know, obviously, as soon as Argentina made the final, I'm sure you, like many, have seen the photos circulating of when Messi and Lamine Yamal linked up at a photo shoot for UNICEF 20 years ago, and he was a baby, and now he's playing in a final. And it's just like, it's almost like he was touched by the hand of God or something. Like, to have that, right? So many things have to happen, right? From that photo till today to make this a reality. And, you know, I think there are a few moments in life where I think you can really see that there's some divine intervention. And I think this is one of them. It's just an incredible storyline to have this kid now playing against his idol, who he now occupies the position of, the number of, in Barcelona. It's absolutely spectacular. And I'll be watching that closely to see how such a young kid handles all this immense pressure, but also hopefully that he plays a wonderful match, because it's going to be one that's going to be under his belt for a long, long time. And I hope it's one that he's proud of, and I hope he plays a great game.
0: This may be a dangerous question, but any predictions from you of who's likely to win?
7: It's so tough to tell. I think this World Cup has told us, take your predictions and do what you want with them. I think there's been a lot of upsets. So it's tough, man. It's really, really tough. My mind says Messi. My heart says Spain and Lamine.
0: We've been speaking with Telemundo's Josie Altidore. Thank you so much for taking the time.
7: Thank you so much for having me.

0: mountain exist.
1: For Saturday, July 18th, this has been All Things Considered. I'm Adrian Ma. Thanks for listening, and have a good night.
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9: Here's your Twin Cities forecast from NPR News. Lots of sunshine this weekend. Highs in the upper 80s today with light winds coming from the north. Lows in the upper 60s tonight. We'll be at 90 tomorrow, and then our next chance of showers and thunderstorms comes late tomorrow night into Monday morning. Low 90s on Monday, and then Tuesday we get a break. We'll be in the low 80s.
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11: This is Reveal. I'm Al Letson. For most people, the story of FTX ended when the company's founder was convicted

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2: Here's your Twin Cities forecast from NPR News. Lots of sunshine this weekend. Highs in the upper 80s today with light winds coming from the north. Lows in the upper 60s tonight. We'll be at 90 tomorrow, and then our next chance of showers and thunderstorms comes late tomorrow night into Monday morning. Low 90s on Monday, and then Tuesday we get a break. We'll be in the low 80s.
3: I'm Annie Baxter. I'm part of the team of editors here at NPR News. I work with reporters all over the state in cities like Rochester, Moorhead, and Duluth. 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Thank you.
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2: 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Tara Boyle is our executive producer. I'm Hidden Brain's executive editor. 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It's the episode titled Changing Our Mental Maps. I'm Shankar Vedantam. See you soon.

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2: Here's your Twin Cities forecast from NPR News. Lots of sunshine this weekend. Highs in the upper 80s today with light winds coming from the north. Lows in the upper 60s tonight. We'll be at 90 tomorrow, and then our next chance of showers and thunderstorms comes late tomorrow night into Monday morning. Low 90s on Monday, and then Tuesday we get a break. We'll be in the low 80s.
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5: From NPR and WBEZ Chicago, this is Wait, Wait, Don't Tell Me, the NPR News Quiz. I'm Alzo Slade.
6: And I'm Tom Papa, and for Peter Sagal. With Iran and climate change and inflation, who would have thought the scariest thing in 2026 would be lettuce? We'll ask what happens when the salad spinner is you. Plus, Vicki Peterson of the Bengals stops by to play our game, and Alzo Slade reveals what it's like when he and Peter Sagal check into the hotel at the same time.
5: He's determined to have the better bedroom.
6: We'll ask who really picks that battle on our quiz coming up right after this hour's news.
7: Live from NPR News in Washington, I'm Janine Herbst. U.S. Central Command says the U.S. resumed striking Iran tonight in retaliation for Tehran striking a base in Jordan yesterday, killing two U.S. troops. Another one is missing. NPR's Carrie Kahn has more.
8: According to Central Command, the two service members were defending alongside partner forces during Iranian air assaults when they were killed. U.S. troops operate in multiple Jordanian military installations that have come under fire from Iran in recent days. Four other U.S. service members were injured. They were sent to Jordanian hospitals and later discharged. For the seventh straight night, the U.S.